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1: From Colossians 3, 23 and 24. 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

Bible says that demons tremble at the sound of that name. Jesus.

0: Hi, welcome to the Lost and Found Department. What'd you lose?
1: I think I lost myself.
0: Yourself?
1: Yeah, I just don't know who I am anymore. Somewhere I just lost myself.
0: Well, let's trace your steps. When did you last know who you were?
1: Well, somewhere back in college, I think. Then I got married, then kids, and my job. And I looked up and didn't know who I was anymore.
0: Kids, job, marriage, yeah. We have a lot of people who lose themselves in there.
1: I love my kids, but they take so much of my time. I just don't have any time for me. And marriage, hey, it's tough sometimes with my husband. I just can't be myself, you know?
0: Well, it's sometimes easy to lay the blame of losing yourself on others, but that's not really it. Here you go. It's a Bible. This will help you find yourself.
1: Really?
0: Yeah. God isn't lost, and He knows you pretty well, inside and out. The Bible is God's lost and found department for when you lose yourself.
1: Great. And maybe it can help me when I lose my keys.
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Somebody put your hand up and say, I still believe. I didn't think that anybody could experience all of the stuff that Job experienced until stuff started happening in my own life. Job lost everything he had in the space of one day. Take Job, your cattle's gone, your livestock is gone, your children are gone, your wife is gone. She's saying, curse God and die. But when you keep on reading, Job pulls himself together, says, naked came I into this world, and naked shall I return. The Lord giveth and the Lord taketh away. Blessed be the name of the Lord. But I really like that part where he throws his hand up and he says, I know my Redeemer lives. Jameson spoke to you about the processes. I think I failed, messed up, stuff falling apart. I feel all alone in this big house. Every now and then one of my children will come in and say something to me encouraging. And I throw my hand up and I say, God, I still believe. Would you help me by telling somebody, if I lost everything but still had Jesus, I'd have enough to start over again.

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Oh, it's some more of us in here. And we used to have the hand clapping, foot stomping songs that just made you real happy, and it made you feel good. So we have one of those songs. It's called The River of the Lord. Anybody remember that moment when you received Jesus as your personal Savior and the blood of Jesus washed all of your sins away?

0: When you go through your refrigerator, it's bound to happen. 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

0: When you think of an occupation where someone's working for God, you might think of missionaries or pastors, but you might not think of
1: truck drivers, stockbrokers, airline pilots, construction workers, taxi drivers, website designers.
0: Probably those so-called secular jobs don't remind you of ministry, but you might need to expand your horizons a bit. It's one of those concepts in the Bible most people don't know about. Our work is an important tool for God to shape our lives. Colossians chapter 3 in the Bible says that whatever we do, we should do it heartily. That means with a good attitude. We should work not like we're working for men, but just as if we're working for God. The verse then says something profound. 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And you thought those pastors and missionaries were the only ones racking up big rewards in heaven. Nope, you can do that in your job every day. So no matter what your occupation, your job is a big deal to God. 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Deepening your faith and renewing your love for God with daily Bible reading will enable you to stay the course even when you're tired of the battle.
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0: Just lift your right hand. 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
1: The Bible says in Romans chapter 8, in the same way, the Spirit helps us in our weakness. 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

0: My wife passed away in January, and just to hear you guys and the songs that have helped me through the grieving process and everything, and that's all I listen to. 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

0: I like everything about my church. It's family oriented. We do a lot of family functions.
1: What do you like about your church?
2: 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Like, their music is, it's very encouraging.
3: 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We have a really fun, exciting church. Good praise and worship team.
1: 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It will be well worth the effort to find a good church in your area.
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1: 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The Word of God says, "Taste and see that the Lord is good. Blessed is the man who takes refuge in Him." 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
1: Bible tracks
0: from Psalm 63, 6 through 8. When I remember you on my bed, I meditate on you in the night watches, because you have been my help. Therefore, in the shadow of your wings, I will rejoice. 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

salvation in the name of Jesus. The Bible says that demons tremble at the sound of that name.

0: Being a happy person is no accident. According to researchers at the University of California, Davis, there are four consistent habits that most happy people have in common. Here are those four habits of highly happy people.
1: Happy people tend to be more thankful.
0: In one research study of people who kept journals, those who wrote more on what they were thankful for tended to be more optimistic about the upcoming week than those who did more complaining in their journals.
1: Happy people reach out more to others.
0: They tend to be the ones who volunteered at homeless shelters, mentored a disadvantaged child, or participated in a community project.
1: Happy people like to bond.
0: They were more likely to be a part of a group or community of others, in church, for example.
1: Happier people were more likely to be more spiritual.
0: This study and others have shown a distinctive link between spirituality and happiness. 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
1: Be more thankful, reach out to others, spend more time in community with others, and get more in touch with God.
0: Give it a try. According to research, you'll be a much happier person.
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0: Oops, something breaks, something falls, something shatters. 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

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We hear things, preachers, and things all around the world. 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

0: This summer, as you head out to enjoy some fun in the sun, you'll need to remember a few things: water, some snacks, and the sunscreen. You'll also need a reminder of the God who gave us all these great summers. So bring us along for the music that keeps your heart in the right place. Then you'll enjoy this summer even more. So whether you head for the mountains, the beach, or the park, we'll be your soundtrack as you have fun in the warm summer sun. 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
1: 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The Bible says in Romans chapter 8, in the same way, the Spirit helps us in our weakness. We do not know what we ought to pray for, but the Spirit Himself intercedes for us with groans that words cannot express. And He who searches our hearts knows the mind of the Spirit, because the Spirit intercedes for the saints in accordance with God's will. We have the songs that help you rely on the power of God when you feel weak and overpowered by the circumstances of life. 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
0: 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Psalm 34, verse 8. The Word of God says, "Taste and see that the Lord is good. Blessed is the man who takes refuge in Him." 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
1: presents a Spirit of Marriage tip. Immediate help to get to a healthy place in your marriage.
0: You want to know why marriages seem to be in trouble these days? One clue is to go back to the very beginning, before marriage, and take a look at a common approach. What are you looking for in a spouse? When that question is asked, people can easily go on and on with their wish list of what they expect from a potential spouse. But very little focus is put on what do you have to offer as a spouse. People who have been married for a few years or a few decades tend to fall into the same trap. They start obsessing about what their spouse is not doing for them, ways their spouse can change to make them happy. And what gets less and less focus is the question, what can I do to please my spouse? But remember, it's assumed as a follower of Jesus Christ that you will implement humility and a spirit of serving others rather than others serving you.
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1: 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When I remember you on my bed, I meditate on you in the night watches, because you have been my help. 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
0: 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My heart also instructs me in the night seasons. 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
1: 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My heart also instructs me in the night seasons. 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

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He's great and greatly to be praised. 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Can we give our great God a great praise right here?

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We are talking about the evidence of the greatness of God.

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On the Sounds of Revival CD, if you got it, there's inside, there's a picture of an empty wheelchair that was hers.

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So Father, right now in this atmosphere, we speak to every sickness and disease, and we command by the name of Jesus, be healed. Be healed. 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Pain be

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Let him work in the room. 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

0: When you eat junk food, you aren't going to be hungry when it comes time to eat a nutritious meal. In the very same way, too much exposure to the world's media can ruin your appetite for the things of God. But right here, there's no junk food, just good nutrition for the soul. 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

0: We often set ourselves up for disappointment because of these false assumptions. And so you have to make up in your mind, in a marriage relationship, you're going to quit focusing on false assumptions and get recalibrated to the real circumstance.
1: They say men are from Mars and women are from Venus, but they meet and marry right here on Earth. Hello and thanks for stopping by for today's Destined for Victory with Pastor Paul Shepherd. 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
0: Romans chapter 12, verses 1 and 2. Paul says this, therefore I urge you, brothers, in view of God's mercy, to offer your bodies as living sacrifices, holy and pleasing to God. This is your spiritual act of worship. Do not conform any longer to the pattern of this world, but be transformed by the renewing of your mind. Then you will be able to test and approve what God's will is, his good, pleasing, and perfect will. We have covered a lot of ground so far in this series as we have looked at the fact that God wants to make us new creations in him. 2 Corinthians 5:17 declares, if anyone be in Christ, he is a new creation. The old is past, the new has come. And we've been looking at the question of how do we become new experientially? We know that we are new instantaneously when we come to Christ. That is, he gives us a new identity. But how do we live out that identity and really experience being new, a new kind of person in Christ? And as we've explored that, we have covered a lot of ground. Currently, we're looking at God's desire to make us new in the way we deal with our challenged and broken relationships. Because if your relationships aren't working, then your life is not going to express the renewal that God has in mind for all of us. So we've been looking at how God will in fact teach us to think differently and have a renewed mind about challenged and broken relationships. And to do that, we are currently in 2 Timothy chapter 4. I'd like you to go there with me again. As we're learning from the Apostle Paul what that new attitude about relationships really looks like. And he has identified for us the fact that there are some people in our lives who I have called deserters. That's the word he uses in 2 Timothy 4 and verse 10. He's telling Timothy in verse 9, come to me quickly. Do your best to come to me quickly. For Demas, who because he love this world, has deserted me and gone to Thessalonica. All of us as we walk with Christ are going to deal with people who desert us, who leave us high and dry, who do not follow through on the role that they ought to be playing in our lives. And many of us have already experienced it. If you haven't, you will experience it. Some people will come short of what they ought to be doing in your life. Paul said, Demas, who was a faithful supporter of him for some years, has now flat out deserted him. And we talked very practically about how to deal with our deserters according to this renewed mind. Now, currently, we're looking at a second category of people, and those people are disappointers. They are represented in this text by Crescens and Titus. Paul says, they're not with me because they are in other cities. Now, they were serving the Lord. Paul knew where they were, unlike Demas, who had just gotten lost and doing his own thing because he loved this present world. These brothers, Crescens and Titus, He knew what they were doing, but they are disappointers. Now, disappointers are people who love us. We know they love us. We know that they care about us. And they would never intentionally do harm to us. But disappointers are people who, although you love them and they love you, and although there are times that they've really come through for you, they are also people who, because of other commitments or preoccupations or an inability to empathize and understand where you really are, sometimes the people who love you don't come through for you. And what we have to learn to do is to understand that God doesn't want us to throw these people out of our lives. If you get into the habit of throwing out of your life everybody who disappoints you, sooner or later you're going to be by yourself. Because there are some people who, although they love you, they are definitely going to disappoint you. You ought to understand that people who love you are going to disappoint you because you disappoint yourself sometimes. Now, if the person in the mirror disappoints you, then you can know the other people will not always come through for you. And in the last message, I began making this point, and I said there are folk who really do believe that old song, if you need me, call me no matter where you are, no matter how far. Just call my name, I'll be there in a hurry. On that you can depend, and never worry. No wind, no rain, no winter storm. No winter's cold can stop me, baby, if you're my goal. Ain't no mountain high enough. Ain't no river wide enough. Ain't no valley low enough to keep me from getting to you. That's a disappointer song. Because Diana and everybody else who sang it meant it when they sang it. But try being on the other side of the river. And you will find that your disappointers, although they love you, they are not swimming that river to get to you. That's a song. They will text you from the other side of the river and say, I love you, but I can't come. You be strong, though. And Paul shows us here, he doesn't have an attitude with Crescens and Titus. He's disappointed. But he understands they love him. He understands they just got other things. There are people who love you. And you got to realize and remind yourself, they love me. But they can't always come through for me. They have a limited ability to meet me at the point of my needs. Not only are they sometimes physically unavailable to you, but haven't you had the experience of having a disappointer right there with you? They love you, but they still can't be where you are in your mental and emotional place. They're looking at you, but can't identify. You ever talk to somebody and you're trying to pour out your heart and they're just looking at you? They want to understand. They want to be there, but they got other things. They can't connect with that. I don't get it. I love you, but I don't get it. And God wants us to understand that we are to accept and appreciate our disappointments for who they are and despite who they are not. Don't throw folks out who love you, who are acting, generally speaking, in your best interest, just because they can't always come through for you. And disappointers, Paul had them. Everybody who walks with the Lord is going to have them. Back in the Old Testament, Joseph had a disappointer. After all that he went through personally, being betrayed by his brothers, then being seduced or attempted seduction by Potiphar's wife, ended up in jail for years for a crime he didn't commit. And while he's in jail, having gone through all of this, he befriends a couple of the king's servants who were thrown in jail because they made the king mad. One of the servants was the king's butler or valet, and he had a dream one night, and Joseph interpreted the dream because the Lord was with Joseph, gave him the interpretation of the dream, and the interpretation of the butler's dream was that in 3 days your job is going to be restored to you. And then Joseph just had a reasonable expectation of him. He said, now that I've blessed you and now that I've encouraged you and let you know that God is going to give you your job back, when you get back into the presence of the Pharaoh, would you please remember me to the Pharaoh? Would you please explain to him that I am a young man of God and that I am in jail on false charges, and do what you can to get me out of here?
2: Reasonable requests. The reason why sometimes we're challenged in dealing with disappointers is because we know what we're asking of them is reasonable. But just because it's reasonable doesn't mean they are able to come through for you 100% of the time. That was a reasonable request, but the man was human, so human that when he got his job back, he's so excited that the king's not mad anymore that he forgot all about Joseph. That's one of the saddest verses in your Bible, where at the end of Genesis chapter 40, it says, the butler, however, forgot about Joseph. Have you ever helped folk and blessed folk and done all you can for them, and just when you need them to do one thing for you, they show up surprisingly human and incapable of meeting your need of that moment? That's what happened with Joseph. But he had to keep bitterness out of his heart because God still was going to be at work in his life, even though the man forgot him. And you need to know that about your life. Despite the fact that the people who love you don't always come through for you, the Lord is with you. He is the one who began a good work, and he will bring it to completion. So stop trying to change your disappointers. Stop trying to beat your disappointers into perfection. This is a word for somebody. Stop trying to beat them and shape them into perfection so that you can have a happy life. Because God is not going to let any individual be responsible for your ultimate happiness. He gave you his spirit, who is responsible for cultivating joy. And joy is different than happiness, because happiness depends on what happens. And because your life is not going to be perfect circumstantially, and your friends and disappointers will not always be there in every way that you wish they were, you stand no chance of having permanent happiness. You're going to have those moments where people just don't come through for you. And we have to learn to quit beating up our disappointers and trying to beat them into shape.
1: 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I've got a new attitude.
2: Our marriages in the kingdom of God would be stronger if we learned that we married a human being. You didn't marry God's answer to your every imperfection. You married a human being. And so hopefully they love you. Hopefully they're committed. Hopefully they're trying to live out that commitment. That's what we owe one another in the kingdom of God as spouses. But ultimately you've got to give them some rope. And you got to understand they can't be everything you need. They're not even everything they need. They're growing, they're learning, they're striving. And so we have to give one another permission. See, a lot of us, I've said it many times before, but it bears repeating because I want you to get this disappointer's point. A lot of us married with false assumptions to begin with. A lot of women married men thinking he will change. And a lot of men married women thinking she won't change. Let me unpack this for you real quick. A lot of women married men as a project. He didn't know he was a project in your mind. He thought he was the bomb because you were good at stroking his ego, making him feel all special, called him up in the middle of the day. Just think about you, boo. How you doing? And you know, he think he the man. He walk around his job, man, that's my girl calling me. She jocking me all the time. He think he's a man, and he doesn't know he's a project, because in your mind you say he has some potential. I like some things about him, so I think I'm going to go ahead and marry him, and then I'll change him along the way. And sister girl, I got a word from the Lord for you. And that word is, the Lord did not determine in eternity past when he saved you by his grace that he was going to give you the power to change a person's life. He said, that power will reside with me. I will use people in the process to be a positive example and all of that. But ultimately, no individual can be the change agent in the life of another individual. And so, but you didn't understand that. So you married him as a project, and now here you are totally frustrated because years later, in some cases I've even seen it months later, you are thoroughly through and frustrated because your project is behind schedule and over budget. And you are mad. And then some of you make it worse because then you go about the business of trying to force the change that you want. And you do it through a number of means. Some people manipulate with their attitude and try to manipulate change with your attitude. Some people try to talk change and just quarrel change and nag change. And if I fuss long enough, he'll hear me. And you don't understand your man. Let me help you understand him. God made you emotionally wired in a different way than a man. And it can be a blessing, but it can also be a challenge. And you don't understand that nagging and quarreling and all of that doesn't motivate him to change. It motivates him to hit his switch. Men have an internal switch. Women have never seen it, but let me expose it for you for a moment. There is an internal switch within every man. And he can only take so much nagging and quarreling. He had to put up with it with his mother. He didn't have any choice. He was in her house. She got to say it and say it as loud and long as she wanted to say it. He was a captive. Now he is an adult. He doesn't need another mama. You say, well, he wasn't raised right. Too late. Too late. God did not call you to re-raise your husband. And so he now has an on-off switch. And you think it's still a conversation. And you don't know that 5 minutes ago he said click. He can still be looking at you. He can still be saying uh-huh. But he is gone. My man is somewhere. His mind is somewhere. God knows where. And so you got to understand that you started out with a false assumption and it led you down the road of disappointment. It happened for men too. Men often marry thinking women won't change and all that focused attention and all of that. You don't understand that she did love you. She did care about you and still does. And hopefully she has not lost all sensitivity to your needs. But the fact of the matter is, as she moves through life, she's going to move through seasons of change. It is perfectly normal. Don't try to say something's wrong with it. No, people change as they live their lives and go through seasons. And a woman has seasons of change in her life. And so when she was in the season where she could dedicate all of her time and focus to you, she gladly did it. Now that you're married, she starts nesting and getting focused on security and long term. And I want to get our lives together. We're in this for the long haul. Let's prioritize things. And she wants you to stop spending money frivolously and let's get focused on our future and what have you. And you got to delay gratification and you got to prepare and plan and all of that. And you're starting to feel like, oh man, I can't just do what I want. No, she's trying to really bless you all by securing your future, but it's frustrating you. And then the children come and you see this child come into her life and she is such a wonderful and focused mother and all that little special dedicated attention and all that charm and everything that you used to get. Now you see that you have to share that. And sometimes the kid gets the lion's share of it and you come in from work and all of that loving is going to some kid who doesn't even have a job. And you are frustrated. What in the world is going on? I didn't marry to be ignored. You didn't understand. She loves you, but some things have changed. And because you thought you married a fantasy, and now you're living in the real world, you're walking down the road of disappointment. Because if you had talked to me, I'd have told you. ahead of time. Life is not going to be a dream, a fantasy. You got to learn to reorient and recalibrate. You live in the real world, and God wants to bless you in the real world. But if you're not careful, it'll stir deep feelings of resentment because you thought you married a fantasy. And you married a woman who is bound to go through seasons of change, which if you cooperate will bless you in the long run. But you got to understand that things aren't going to be the way they always were. And so we often set ourselves up for disappointment because of these false assumptions. And so you have to make up in your mind in a marriage relationship, you're going to quit focusing on false assumptions and get recalibrated to the real circumstance. Ladies, make up in your mind. I'm going to stop trying to remother my husband. I'm going to stop nagging him. I'm going to let God give me a renewed mind and try to give him positive affirmation and love and acceptance and pray that the Lord will help him to grow and to change in some ways that'll bless me. But I'm going to stop nagging. I'm going to read the Bible. I'm going to read Proverbs 27:15 that says a quarrelsome wife is like a constant dripping on a rainy day. Write in your Bible. Don't say, well, what translation is that? You can read any translation you want. Thank you. They put it up on the screen for me. Thank you. Thank you. Told you it was in the Bible. And so what you got to do is understand that's not my method. You guys have got to quit being angry, thinking anger is going to motivate your wife to change. Come in the house barking. Tired of this now. I'm sick of things being the way. Oh, I want some change around here. Let me give you a word from the Lord, brother. Barking and fussing and being angry with your wife is not going to motivate her to change in the ways you want. Let me give you another word. She ain't scared of you. Let me just help you now. She's not scared of you. She worked with people meaner than you. She's not scared of you. You come in the house with all that barking and can on her attitude like, oh, please. Why don't you go somewhere and just, you know, chill out, sit down, and watch SportsCenter or something. I had a long day. I had the wrong shoes on. My feet are hurting. You need to get up off of me right now. So we have to understand that we were set up for misunderstanding the role people were going to play in our lives. And it often fosters disappointment.
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2: Quit thinking you can marry any old body you want. You can't do it and end up where God wants to take you. God says, I have you heaven bound. And the best way to get to heaven is walk with people who are on their way. So quit thinking you're going to heaven and linking your life with hell bound folks.
1: That's coming up tomorrow in our continuing message, I've Got a New Attitude. Until then, remember, he who began a good work in you will bring it to completion. In Christ, you are destined for victory.

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1: Good morning, my beautiful people. Thank you for being with me on the program. It is another Monday. The Lord has seen us through, and we give thanks and praise. Today is Monday, October the 5th. It is 2026 still. My name is Eileen. You are tuned in to My Worship 103.3. This morning, as we open the day together, maybe you're getting ready for breakfast, maybe you're doing your household chores, you're organizing stuff for the day, or you're just preparing to head out for another day. I thank God for all of you. With your long to-do list you have today, thank you for putting me on that list. I thank God that you have invited me into your space. As we start the morning together, we're giving thanks and praise to God because He is the one that brought us through. It was His grace and His mercy that seen us through another day, another week, another month. You know, we are just so thankful to God. Thank you for tuning into the radio, My Worship 103.3. As our day began, let's continue to give God thanks and praise together. I welcome you and I thank you for inviting me into your space. Let's start with this one by Chauvel Franklin. This morning we go in His strength. I will go in your strength. Be blessed.

Praise the Lord. We will go in your strength. Let me tell you this morning, my strength, it is gone. It is in the strength of God that I am going. You know, sometimes you woke up in the morning, you should be strong because you just slept and you wake up. But this morning I just feel down, and not just down, but I need the strength of God. Let's just say that. Amen. I will go in your strength. That one helped me out a little bit because I was depending on the strength of God this morning. Maybe you like me. So let's just pray and just welcome his presence and his strength in our lives this morning. Heavenly Father, we give you thanks and we give you praise, God. This is another day that you have made. We will rejoice and be glad in it, O God. Because we are in it, we are able to rejoice. So we are thankful to you, O gracious and eternal Father. Thank you for your strength this morning. Thank you for your mercy and for your grace that has brought us through another day. This is the day that you have made, O God. Only you take credit for today, Father. We are truly thankful to you. I thank you for the opportunity to do this program all over again for your honor and for your glory. I thank you for all of your listeners this morning, O God, and I pray, Father, that you would meet them at the point of their need. I pray that you touch somebody in a way that you haven't touched them in a while, O God. And while you do that, let them know it was you, O God, so you get the glory. I give you thanks and praise for all that we have to do today. Everywhere we go, everything we do, we will be sure to put you in front of everything that we do, Father. Thank you, O God, for looking beyond our faults and seeing our need for you. Thank you for blessing us today. Thank you for blessing our food and blessing our water. Thank you for all that you have done for us, because you said you will supply all of our needs. That's what you tell us in your word. And we are depending on you today, O God. Our dependency is upon you to provide and to supply for us, O God. As we go, O God, today, we will sing songs of worship and praise, O God. We'll stay in an atmosphere of thanksgiving unto you, because we are so grateful for this life that you have given us. I pray this morning that you would use the program as always for your honor and for your glory, O God. Minister to somebody that is waiting to hear from you, O God. They have prayed and they have fasted and they're just waiting for a word from you, O God. Somebody needs something from you this morning. I pray, God, that you will meet them at the point of their need. They need an answer. They need a healing. They need direction. They need you. We just need you, O God. There's so many ways we need you. And we are so thankful that we can crown you with many crowns this morning, O God. We can put it all on you this morning. Whatever it is we carry. You see the tears that we cry. You see the pain that we go through. You see the weight that we carry this morning as we give it to you, O God. Thank you for having your way in our lives. I thank you for every listener near and far, O God. You know them, O God. And I pray that you will meet them where they need you this morning. And thank you for the opportunity to be on My Worship 103.3. We thank you, O God, and we bless you, God. We lift up your name this morning in worship and in praise. Today as we go, go with us, I pray, in Jesus' precious name. Amen. In the mighty name of Jesus Christ of Nazareth, we have prayed, and he always hears us when we pray, because we pray with faith, believing, and it is done. Thank you, guys. I appreciate you so much. Thank you for joining me on My Worship 103.3. Again, my name is Eileen, and I am thankful to God for the opportunity. I am always thankful to God for you, because with all the radio stations there is out there, you choose My Worship FM to start your day, and I am truly thankful. I pray for you every day, because I know you could do this some places, but I'm thankful to God for all of you. Thank you for inviting me into your space, into your home, into your life. Let's do this again for God's glory and his honor, as I love and I appreciate you. God bless you as you continue to stay locked. We're doing this one. Good morning, mercy.

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1: Good morning, Mercy. It was mercy that brought us through. Amen. Praise God. And we thank God for his grace and his mercy on our lives this morning. He brought us through another Monday, and we are truly thankful to God for all of his mercies on our lives. Good morning, Mercy. I take the time again this morning to welcome you to the morning praise. I appreciate you so very much for connecting this morning. You will be blessed as you continue to stay locked. Let's take this one. After that, we'll take our Bible verse.

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1: FM Radio. The Lord, yes, hallelujah. Greater is coming. Praise God. There's always something better and bigger when it comes to Jesus. Greater is coming. This morning, let's take our Bible verse. We are in Haggai chapter 2 and verse 9. And it reads, "The glory of the latter house shall be greater than the former, saith the Lord of hosts. And the place where you give peace, saith the Lord of hosts." The latter will be greater. The glory of this latter house shall be greater than of the former house. Wherever you are right now, it will be better than where you used to be. Whatever is happening to you, God will see you through this morning. He is the Lord of hosts, and He's promising us greater is coming. He's promising us a better way out. If we only trust Him, there will be something different in our life. If we only believe His word, we don't be discouraged, we don't lost focus, you know, the latter will be greater. That's what the Bible is telling us. So I encourage you this morning, whatever you have lost or whatever that seems to be a delay in your life, God is not finished with your story. The Lord is specializing in taking you to places you did not even think that was possible. He's specializing in making us all the ordinary things in our life be extraordinary. Your best day, somebody says, is behind you. So I pray that you will trust God, you know, you believe Him, keep trusting Him, keep praying, keep believing, keep walking in faith, because greater is truly coming. The glory and the favor of God is blessings on your life today as you go through this day, as you unfold this new day God has given us. Stay faithful, stay watching, stay looking unto Him, because God, He has things in abundance for you, and He just wants you to trust Him so He can bless you. So I encourage you this morning as you go throughout your day. It's a new day, a new week, and we are just so thankful to God for all that He has done for us. Remember, greater is coming this morning. God bless you as you continue to stay locked. We continue with CC Winant, Never Lost.

The Bible says in John 1 and 5 that the light shines in the darkness, and the darkness did not understand it or overpower. What does that mean? God is so powerful. It doesn't matter what trial you find yourself in. It doesn't matter how big the mountain is. He's greater. And it's not even close. He's so much greater. And he has all power. He knows the end from the beginning. So you don't have to be afraid. Actually, you can rejoice before you see your prayer answered.

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1: He has never lost this morning. He has never lost a battle, and he won't start with yours. He conquered death, hell, and the grave. He will never lose. Amen. So no matter what you're going through, God will win every time. We win because of him. He can never lose. Here is Bethel Music and Kim Walker Smith. I need you more.

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1: Yes, this morning, these two shall pass. Whatever it is you're going through, it will pass. It came and it will come to pass. It will pass. These two shall pass. I hope that you were blessed. We're taking a break for our Bible focus. Be blessed.

a great weekend. But it's good to be back together again as we share in the scriptures and start a new series titled Biblical Body Language. In the scriptures, there are many physical postures which people adopt in their praying, in their worshipping to the Lord, but also in their interaction with others. And many of these physical postures have made their way from the scriptures all the way into the church today. And these actions aren't just empty gestures, but they carry great weight in helping us express our hearts towards the Lord, but also in helping us relate to other believers. And so what I want to do is this week, look at five physical postures that the Bible talks about and that are in the church today and try to see why they are important. And so today we're going to start off nice and easy, which is raising our hands in worship. Now, a number of years ago, I went to a Christian conference with a friend. And we were in one of these main meetings, and the worship leader said, "Okay, everyone, let's just raise our hands together and sing this chorus one more time." And you know, you've got a couple of thousand people within this big, massive tent, all with their hands raised, singing this chorus together. It was a real holy moment. But my friend next to me had his hands firmly by his side. And I remember afterwards, I asked him, "Well, why didn't you raise your hands with everybody else?" And he said something along the lines of, "Why should I raise my hands? I don't like to be told what to do and how I should express myself." And I know some of you may feel the same way, and I get it. It's a little bit weird. It maybe seem a bit pointless to raise our hands. What's the purpose of it? But as well, you're an adult. You don't need somebody else to tell you how you are to express yourself to the Lord. But in scripture, this physical posture of raising your hands is referenced over 146 times, often in relation to worship, prayer, fasting, or intercession. So clearly there is something deeper going on than simply just copying what everyone else is doing. And so we want to look at this and understand why raising our hands is so referenced within the scriptures, but then why so many people do it today as an expression of worship. Well, before we dive into the reasons why, I want to just highlight some scriptures to you, just so you get an idea of what we're actually talking about. Psalm 63 verse 4 says, "I'll bless you as long as I live. In your names, I will lift up my hands." 1 Timothy chapter 2 verse 8 says, "I desire that in every place that men should pray, lifting holy hands without anger or quarreling." Psalm 134 verse 2 says, "Lift your hand to the holy place and bless the Lord." And Nehemiah 8 verse 6 says, "And Ezra blessed the Lord, the great God, and all the people answered, Amen, Amen, lifting up their hands." So as you can see, lifting your hands is often something that's just glossed over when we read the scriptures, but it's a very important way in which people express themselves to the Lord and to others as well. Now, it's important to say before we dive into anything that there is no explicit command that says you have to raise your hands when you sing songs to the Lord. There's no command that says if you don't raise your hands when you're singing praise and worship or praying or whatever it may be, then your worship is null and void. So why do we raise our hands then? Why is it so important? Well, firstly, it's an act of surrender. Think about it. Children do this all the time. When they want comfort, when they want help, when they want love, when they want something they can't provide themselves, they raise their hands towards you, expecting a hug, expecting help in their time of need. It's an acknowledgement from these children to say, "I can't provide what it is that I need, so I need you to do it for me." And in the same way, when we raise our hands to the Lord, we're surrendering ourselves to Him, and this physical act represents a heart posture that we need Him. Psalm 28 verse 2 reflects this because it says, "Hear the voice of my pleas for mercy when I cry to you for help, when I lift my hands towards the most holy sanctuary." This verse is reflecting that lifting the hands is an outward expression of an inward plea for help and for mercy. So raising our hands is a way in which we surrender to Him and express what's going on inside our heart to say, "God, I cannot provide what it is that I need myself, and I need you completely." But it's not just an outward action reflecting an inward reality. It also helps us surrender fully. Now, our hands are extremely busy, right? We use our hands to drive, to eat, to work, to hug, to scroll on our phones. And there is nothing in our daily lives that does not involve the use of our hands. So ultimately, when we come to the Lord raising our hands, what we're saying is, there is nothing else that has my attention. There is nothing else that is distracting me from you, Lord. Because I've been to many meetings at church, I've been sat there and someone next to me is singing the worship songs while being on their phone.
or they're messing around with something in their bag and singing as well to the Lord. Because of what they're doing with their hands, they're distracted from the real purpose of why we're there, which is to sing praises to God. So raising our hands is an act of showing the Lord, there is nothing distracting me. There is nothing else that has my attention, only you. I'm surrendering myself to you. Here is my heart. King David in Psalm 103 says, "Praise the Lord, O my soul, all my inmost being praise his holy name." And you know what he's doing is he's speaking to himself to say, "Praise the Lord." Because sometimes we're going through a lot of stuff. We've had a busy week. The kids have been a nightmare. And you come to the meeting on Sunday and you're just overwhelmed with a bunch of stuff. And sometimes you need to say to yourself, "No, I'm going to praise the Lord." Sometimes you need to kind of psych yourself up a little bit to sing praises to him in the midst of what's going on. So in the same way, when we're raising our hands, it's not allowing ourselves to be distracted. It's saying to ourselves, "No, we're going to surrender ourselves to the Lord. No matter what's happening around me, no matter what my phone's doing, no matter what's in my bag, I'm going to fully surrender to him." It's removing any distraction. So it helps us express this inward reality of what we need from him, but it also is a way of fully surrendering, telling the Lord that there is nothing that is distracting me. But as well as that, there is a strong link between raised hands and priestly ministry, which echoes into our identity as new covenant believers. Let me explain what I mean by this. So firstly, in Leviticus chapter 9, verse 22 and 23, speaking of Aaron, the high priest, it says, "He lifted his hands towards the people and blessed them." You see, this act of lifting his hands towards the people wasn't merely ritualistic, but it symbolized his role as a mediator between God and Israel. And so in raising his hands, it was a physical act that symbolized the transfer of blessing from God to his people. And today we are priests. In 1 Peter chapter 2, verse 9, it calls us a royal priesthood. We are called to intercede for others and declare God's goodness to the world around us. So when we raise our hands, we step into this priestly identity, that it's not about just personal surrender to receive exactly what we need, but it's also about standing in the gap for others. Imagine it like a relay race. The baton, which is God's blessing, God's favor, God's life, whatever you want to call it, is passed from one runner to the next. Aaron's raised hands were like a baton exchange, receiving from God and releasing it to the other person. And so when we lift our hands, we join in that relay. We are saying to God, "I am willing to be a conduit of your favor, of your blessing, of your life, whatever it may be." But as well as that, in Nehemiah chapter 8, verse 6, when Ezra blessed the Lord, it says, "And all the people answered, Amen, Amen, lifting their hands." You see, this was not a solo act, but it was a communal declaration. Their raised hands united them in their worship. Their raised hands was a symbol of their unity in worship. It reflected their shared identity as God's covenant people. And this mirrors really within the New Testament. When we lift our hands, we're not just individuals receiving exactly what we need. We're a priesthood of believers. We are people who are united in Christ, no longer slave nor free, Jew nor Gentile, male or female. We are one. And so when we come and we raise our hands, we're coming in agreement to say, "Lord, we are here, united in adoration, intercession, surrender, and so on." In 1 Timothy chapter 2, verse 8, Paul says, "Therefore, I want men everywhere to pray, lifting up holy hands without anger or disputing." Paul is calling for the men here to not be in conflict, to not be divided, but to lift holy hands and pray as a signal, as a sign of unity and agreement together. Well, thanks so much for joining me here today on Bible Focus. But if you'd like to listen to this message again, you can do so by visiting our website, gmba.net. 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But I'll be back at the exact same time tomorrow. So I hope you have a great day and I'll see you next time.

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1: Wow, such a beautiful word. I hope that you were blessed and encouraged as you listen. We continue to give God thanks and praise for what He has done for us. God has done me well, and I know you can say the same, that He has been good to you. We continue this morning with Don Singh, "I'll Be Here Worshiping All the Days of My Life." Be blessed. I'll be

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Ask him for something. No one comes here and goes back the same way. It's not possible.

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2: This morning, I just want to take the time to thank you for connecting to the morning praise every day. I thank God for all of you. I am here Monday to Friday, 6 a.m. to 12 p.m. and you are there with me. I just want to appreciate you for all of the good support and encouragement and love that you show to me. Thank you so very much. We continue this morning with Mercy Me, I Can Only Imagine.

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1: 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My name is Eileen. We are live from the beautiful Nature Island of Dominica, and we are thankful to God for the opportunity He has made available to us to come into your space and to bless your heart. I hope that you are being blessed and encouraged on this beautiful Monday morning. We continue with this one.
2: Well, yeah, there's always somebody talking about me. But really, I don't mind. They try to stop and block my progress most of the time. And the main things they say don't make

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1: Let me take the time to remind you that faith in God can move a mountain. That's what the Bible says. Faith in God will move a mighty mountain. So whatever mountain it is that is in front of you, all you have to do is to have faith in God and you can remove it. Believe the word of God that you can remove it. And if he doesn't give you the strength to remove it, he will give you the strength to climb over it. 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

Morning, listen to this. Today is Monday and it's a new day, but you know, sometimes a new week, a new day starts with new issues, new problems, and even new pain. You know, sometimes as we're getting older, we seem like there's pain. We didn't even know we had parts in the body, and all of a sudden we didn't know about that part in the body, and all of a sudden there is just this pain that would not go away. Let me encourage you. I did it before. Let me just encourage, don't give pain permission to stay. No, pain can come, but don't let it stay. Because if you make pain comfortable, you put a nice sofa there for the pain and you comfort it, and it won't go away. So you have to get up and do something. You have to talk to the pain and you have to make movement, because if you don't, pain is a person that will get comfortable in your life and it will stay with you for the rest of your life if you're not careful. So I encourage you this morning, in all of my pain, I am telling you, don't give pain a comfortable seat in your life, because it will take over. You know, pain just wants you to just feel sorry for yourself, be in pain all the time and crying all the time about it and not doing anything about it. So if it is your leg, walk a little bit. You don't have to walk fast, just you alone, just walk a little bit. Put your sports clothes, put your warm-up clothes, whatever, put your sneakers and take a little walk. Don't let pain just tell you what it wants, like you cannot do it and you won't be able to do it, or your leg hurting you, your back hurting you. Yes, it will hurt, but you have to fight, because remember, we're in this life and it's a fighting thing. We're in a race to run for Christ, but we're in a fight for our life as well. So, yes, you have a little pain because of this and of that. We call it fuedi, we call it all kinds of things, but do not let pain get too comfortable that it will stay with you. Make pain uncomfortable so it will leave you. Amen. God bless you. I love and appreciate you. So yes, I know about your pain. I'm in it too. But you know what? I don't let it get comfortable with me now, because I've already told pain I have to grow old gracefully. And that's what I grow with, a little pain, but it's not just anyhow. I will do it gracefully. So I encourage you again this beautiful Monday morning. It is beautiful on the island of Dominica. Do not let pain get comfortable in your body. Amen. Fight it with everything that you got. And hey, one of the things I can guarantee you is I will give you great gospel music to help you fight that pain as you dance and you worship. Continue to stay locked to the morning.

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1: O'Neal, Cole O'Neal, that's so beautiful. That was the Vessels of Honor out of Dominica doing that beautiful song for us. Continue to stay locked to the morning prayers. Here is Tasha Cobbs, The Church I Grew Up.

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1: It's the Lord. Hallelujah. I hope that you're having a wonderful time doing worship and praise. You know, today is Monday, the 5th of October, as I said earlier, and God has given us a new opportunity to do things all over again. So whatever it is you're doing, incorporate God in whatever you are going through or whatever you are doing. This is a new day to open your eyes, your heart to new possibilities. The Bible says in Isaiah 43 and verse 19, behold, I am doing a new thing. It will spring up. So this morning, whatever you're going to, remember, God is doing a new thing in your life and it will spring up. You will see it. Continue to stay locked to the morning praise.

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2: This morning, here is some real talk for you. You are stronger than you think. Yes, sometimes you feel like you are weak, but you know how many things you have been through, and all of them came to break you, but you're standing strong. This sickness, it came just to kill you, to break you, but yet still you're fighting and you're standing strong. So here is some good talk for you this morning. The Bible says in Philippians 4:13, I can do all things through Christ who strengthens me. As God give you the strength, you are able to handle whatever comes your way. Whatever situation that you are in, you are able to handle it if you stand on the word of God. Because you know what? You are stronger than you think. You can handle that. And with God on your side, you can handle anything that comes your way. So remember, you can do all things as Christ continue to strengthen you. Stay connected to My Worship 103.3 as we continue to bless your heart with great music and encouragement.

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2: 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Yes, you this morning, I am truly thankful to God for all of you. 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
1: That was a great reminder this morning that God is holy and he is holy forever. That was the Bethel Music doing that one for us. We continue this precious day God has given us. We continue to put him at the center of it all. Here is Eben, Jesus at the center.

0: 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We believe this message will inspire your faith, strengthen your walk with God, and bring practical wisdom for victorious living. As you listen, open your heart to receive God's word and stay with us until the end for an opportunity to pray the prayer of salvation. Now, today's edition of Rhapsody of Realities. Welcome to the reading of the Rhapsody of Realities by Christ Embassy. Today is Monday, the 5th of October, 2026. He knows more than you do. And who knoweth whether thou art come to the kingdom for such a time as this? Esther 4:14. There are moments in life when God calls you to act, give, speak, serve, or take a stand, and you may not fully understand the significance of what he's asking of you. At such times, it's important to remember a simple truth. He knows more than you do. Consider the woman who broke her alabaster box of precious ointment and poured it on Jesus, Matthew 26:7. The disciples condemned her act as wasteful. They thought the ointment should have been sold and the money given to the poor. They were upset. Matthew 26:8-9. But the Lord saw what they couldn't see and said, "Why trouble ye the woman? For she hath wrought a good work upon me. For in that she hath poured this ointment on my body, she did it for my burial." Matthew 26:10-12. Then the Lord made a most remarkable statement in verse 13, that wherever the gospel would be preached throughout the world, her act would be remembered. The woman didn't fully understand the eternal significance of what she had done, but the Lord did. The same truth is seen in the story of Esther. As queen, she had a position of influence, but when her people faced destruction, Mordecai challenged her to recognize the significance of her place and time, saying, "Who knoweth whether thou art come to the kingdom for such a time as this?" Esther 4:14. What seemed like a personal decision for Esther carried consequences for an entire nation. God had positioned her for a purpose greater than she could see. Many times the Lord's instructions are connected to realities beyond our present understanding. He sees the future. He knows the impact of your obedience. He understands the eternal value of the choices he places before you. That's why you can trust him completely. When he directs you, he's not trying to take something from you. He's leading you into his greater purpose for your life and into blessings whose full significance may not yet be apparent. Therefore, trust his wisdom above your own reasoning. When he calls, respond. When he directs, obey. When he opens a door for service, sacrifice, or commitment, embrace it with joy. He sees what you cannot see, and he knows more than you do. Repeat this prayer with me, dear Father. Thank you for your wisdom, love, and guidance in my life. I trust your plans and purpose for me, knowing that you see beyond the present and understand the eternal significance of every step of my obedience. My heart is yielded to your leading, and I walk confidently in the path you have ordained for me in Jesus' name. Amen. Further study for today, Esther chapter 4, verses 13-14, Mark chapter 14, verses 8-9, Proverbs chapter 3, verses 5-6. 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Now, if you have never given your life to the Lord Jesus Christ, please pray this prayer with all your heart as we lead you in the prayer of salvation.
1: You've never received Christ into your heart. If you've never experienced this life of Christ that I'm talking to you about, this is your moment. Say these words. Say, "Oh Lord God, I believe in Jesus Christ, the Son of God. I believe he died to save me. I believe God raised him from the dead, and he's alive today. I confess with my mouth, Jesus Christ is Lord of my life from this day. And by my faith in him, I receive eternal life into my heart, into my spirit. Thank you, Lord, for saving my soul. I have eternal life now. I'm a child of God now. I am born again. Thank you, Lord.
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3: You know, this morning, as you go throughout your day or as you go about your business doing what you have to do, I pray God will help you, that you will walk in the peace of God. You know, the peace that passes all that we understand, every step of yours will be ordered by that peace. I pray favor over you, that you will walk in divine alignment with the word of God, you know, and favor will follow you. Mercy is already on one side, put favor on the other side, and as you go, you will walk in the mercy and the favor of God. God bless you as you continue to stay locked.

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1: Okay, so today is October the 5th and we celebrate World Teachers Day on that day. 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We thank you for preparing lessons, for preparing the answers to our children's questions and helping students discover what they can achieve. Today, as we celebrate your lasting difference you bring to the lives of so many children, we celebrate all of our teachers today. We take the time to pause. My Worship FM salute every teacher that does their best in the classroom to make our children better and better. We salute you today as we celebrate World Teachers Day. So if you know a teacher has been good to your child or been good to you and you remember that teacher, you can just go ahead and give them a love, give them a vibes, you know, maybe even bless them because they're doing so much in the morning when we pack our children and we ship them to the classroom. Remember, it is teachers that is taking care of them, and we thank God for all of our teachers. So this morning on the World Teachers Day, today we celebrate all of our teachers. God bless you. Continue to do the good work that you're doing.

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1: Thank you for it, oh God. Everything, the good, the bad, the ugly, we're just saying thank you for all of it, Jesus. Thank you for it all. Thank you for staying locked to the morning praise. It's a nice Monday on the island of Dominica. We continue to give God all of the praise, the glory, and the honor. Let's take a break for our Bible focus.

had a great weekend. But it's good to be back together again as we share in the scriptures and start a new series titled Biblical Body Language. In the scriptures, there are many physical postures which people adopt in their praying, in their worshipping to the Lord, but also in their interaction with others. And many of these physical postures have made their way from the scriptures all the way into the church today. And these actions aren't just empty gestures, but they carry great weight in helping us express our hearts towards the Lord, but also in helping us relate to other believers. And so what I want to do is this week, look at five physical postures that the Bible talks about and that are in the church today and try to see why they are important. And so today we're going to start off nice and easy, which is raising our hands in worship. Now, a number of years ago, I went to a Christian conference with a friend. And we were in one of these main meetings, and the worship leader said, "Okay, everyone, let's just raise our hands together and sing this chorus one more time." And you know, you've got a couple of thousand people within this big, massive tent, all with their hands raised, singing this chorus together. It was a real holy moment. But my friend next to me had his hands firmly by his side. And I remember afterwards, I asked him, "Well, why didn't you raise your hands with everybody else?" And he said something along the lines of, "Why should I raise my hands? I don't like to be told what to do and how I should express myself." And I know some of you may feel the same way, and I get it. It's a little bit weird. It maybe seem a bit pointless to raise our hands. What's the purpose of it? But as well, you're an adult. You don't need somebody else to tell you how you are to express yourself to the Lord. But in scripture, this physical posture of raising your hands is referenced over 146 times, often in relation to worship, prayer, fasting, or intercession. So clearly there is something deeper going on than simply just copying what everyone else is doing. And so we want to look at this and understand why raising our hands is so referenced within the scriptures, but then why so many people do it today as an expression of worship. Well, before we dive into the reasons why, I want to just highlight some scriptures to you, just so you get an idea of what we're actually talking about. Psalm 63 verse 4 says, "I'll bless you as long as I live. In your names, I will lift up my hands." 1 Timothy chapter 2 verse 8 says, "I desire that in every place that men should pray, lifting holy hands without anger or quarreling." Psalm 134 verse 2 says, "Lift your hand to the holy place and bless the Lord." And Nehemiah 8 verse 6 says, "And Ezra blessed the Lord, the great God, and all the people answered, Amen, Amen, lifting up their hands." So as you can see, lifting your hands is often something that's just glossed over when we read the scriptures, but it's a very important way in which people express themselves to the Lord and to others as well. Now, it's important to say before we dive into anything that there is no explicit command that says you have to raise your hands when you sing songs to the Lord. There's no command that says if you don't raise your hands when you're singing praise and worship or praying or whatever it may be, then your worship is null and void. So why do we raise our hands then? Why is it so important? Well, firstly, it's an act of surrender. Think about it. Children do this all the time. When they want comfort, when they want help, when they want love, when they want something they can't provide themselves, they raise their hands towards you, expecting a hug, expecting help in their time of need. It's an acknowledgement from these children to say, "I can't provide what it is that I need, so I need you to do it for me." And in the same way, when we raise our hands to the Lord, we're surrendering ourselves to Him, and this physical act represents a heart posture that we need Him. Psalm 28 verse 2 reflects this because it says, "Hear the voice of my pleas for mercy when I cry to you for help, when I lift my hands towards the most holy sanctuary." This verse is reflecting that lifting the hands is an outward expression of an inward plea for help and for mercy. So raising our hands is a way in which we surrender to Him and express what's going on inside our heart to say, "God, I cannot provide what it is that I need myself, and I need you completely." But it's not just an outward action reflecting an inward reality. It also helps us surrender fully. Now, our hands are extremely busy, right? We use our hands to drive, to eat, to work, to hug, to scroll on our phones. And there is nothing in our daily lives that does not involve the use of our hands. So ultimately, when we come to the Lord raising our hands, what we're saying is, there is nothing else that has my attention. There is nothing else that is distracting me from you, Lord.
Because I've been to many meetings at church. I've been sat there and someone next to me is singing the worship songs while being on their phone. Or they're messing around with something in their bag and singing as well to the Lord. Because of what they're doing with their hands, they're distracted from the real purpose of why we're there, which is to sing praises to God. So raising our hand is an act of showing the Lord, there is nothing distracting me. There is nothing else that has my attention, only you. I'm surrendering myself to you. Here is my heart. King David in Psalm 103 says, "Praise the Lord, O my soul, all my inmost being, praise his holy name." And you know what he's doing is he's speaking to himself to say, "Praise the Lord." Because sometimes we're going through a lot of stuff. We've had a busy week. The kids have been a nightmare. And you come to the meeting on Sunday and you're just overwhelmed with a bunch of stuff. And sometimes you need to say to yourself, "No, I'm going to praise the Lord." Sometimes you need to kind of psych yourself up a little bit to sing praises to him in the midst of what's going on. So in the same way, when we're raising our hands, it's not allowing ourselves to be distracted. It's saying to ourselves, "No, we're going to surrender ourselves to the Lord. No matter what's happening around me, no matter what my phone's doing, no matter what's in my bag, I'm going to fully surrender to him." It's removing any distraction. So it helps us express this inward reality of what we need from him. But it also is a way of fully surrendering, telling the Lord that there is nothing that is distracting me. But as well as that, there is a strong link between raised hands and priestly ministry, which echoes into our identity as new covenant believers. Let me explain what I mean by this. So firstly, in Leviticus chapter 9, verse 22 and 23, speaking of Aaron, the high priest, it says he lifted his hands towards the people and blessed them. You see, this act of lifting his hands towards the people wasn't merely ritualistic, but it symbolized his role as a mediator between God and Israel. And so in raising his hands, it was a physical act that symbolized the transfer of blessing from God to his people. And today we are priests. In 1 Peter chapter 2, verse 9, it calls us a royal priesthood. We are called to intercede for others and declare God's goodness to the world around us. So when we raise our hands, we step into this priestly identity. That it's not about just personal surrender to receive exactly what we need, but it's also about standing in the gap for others. Imagine it like a relay race. The baton, which is God's blessing, God's favor, God's life, whatever you want to call it, is passed from one runner to the next. Aaron's raised hands were like a baton exchange, receiving from God and releasing it to the other person. And so when we lift our hands, we join in that relay. We are saying to God, "I am willing to be a conduit of your favor, of your blessing, of your life, whatever it may be." But as well as that, in Nehemiah chapter 8, verse 6, when Ezra blessed the Lord, it says, "And all the people answered, Amen, Amen, lifting their hands." You see, this was not a solo act, but it was a communal declaration. Their raised hands united them in their worship. Their raised hands was a symbol of their unity in worship. It reflected their shared identity as God's covenant people. And this mirrors really within the New Testament. When we lift our hands, we're not just individuals receiving exactly what we need. We're a priesthood of believers. We are people who are united in Christ, no longer slave nor free, Jew nor Gentile, male or female. We are one. And so when we come and we raise our hands, we're coming in agreement to say, "Lord, we are here, united in adoration, intercession, surrender, and so on." In 1 Timothy chapter 2, verse 8, Paul says, "Therefore, I want men everywhere to pray, lifting up holy hands without anger or disputing." Paul is calling for the men here to not be in conflict, to not be divided, but to lift holy hands and pray as a signal, as a sign of unity and agreement together. Well, thanks so much for joining me here today on Bible Focus. But if you'd like to listen to this message again, you can do so by visiting our website, gmba.net. 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But I'll be back at the exact same time tomorrow. So I hope you have a great day and I'll see you next time.

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1: You are locked on to My Worship 103.3 with your girl Eileen. I appreciate you for connecting this morning. Let me encourage you with this. Eternity, it is way too long for us to get it wrong. So please make it right with God, because eternity is long. You don't want to get it wrong. You want to get it right. So I encourage you today, make it right. Make your calling and your election sure with Jesus Christ, because eternity is way too long for you to get it wrong. Continue to stay locked.

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2: For whatever, backward, never. I love that one, you know. 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We're going forward in spite of what we face, what we see, what we hear. We're going forward for Jesus. Amen. For whatever, backward, never. Till we meet or till we reach that beautiful land, till we meet our Savior. Face to face this morning, let me encourage you. Let's go forward. Hold my hands and I hold your hands. 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Please do not turn your back on him. It is not worth it. Let's go forward. Continue to stay locked to the morning praise.
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1: 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I thank God for you. We're taking this next one by Jermaine Edwards. It's a beautiful day. 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
1: You are locked on to My Worship 103.3 with your girl Eileen. I appreciate you this morning for sticking with me. We continue with Jimmy the Psalmist. When you carry God, you carry everything.

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1: This morning, God has promised that He will give us peace in all of the chaos that is happening in the world. God has promised us peace. So peace is possible in the mix of all of the chaos that is going on. The peace of God is available to you. So I encourage you to reach out and just grab that peace of God. You know, read His word and find peace in His word. He said, I will keep thee in perfect peace whose minds are stayed on me. So you want your mind to be on Him so you can find peace in all of the troubles of this world. So I encourage you, stick to the word of God. Stick to the word of God and you will find peace in all of that trouble.
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1: FM Radio. Today, if you feel a little bit weak and maybe under the weather, remember God is your strength and that He will carry you through whatever situation that you're going through, whatever season that you are in, God is able to carry you. So if you feel down and a little bit weak, don't worry. God's got you. He will carry you. My grace is sufficient for you. That's what He said in 2 Corinthians chapter 12 and verse 9. He reminds us that His grace is enough to carry us. My grace is sufficient for you this morning. That's the word I have for you. The grace of God is enough to carry you through. Continue to stay locked to the morning praise.

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2: Thank you this morning for being with me on the morning praise. The cross has the final word, amen. The cross of Jesus Christ is what in front of us, and we're looking to the cross. The cross has the final word. We continue with this one. Be blessed.

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1: Friend of God. Yes, he calls us friend because we are his friends. That was Israel and the new breed reminding us of that this morning, that we are friends of God. Continue to stay locked. Here is Sanaj. I stand amazed.

And everybody shouted, praise the Lord. Hallelujah. The Bible says that he is able to do exceeding abundantly above all that we can ask or think. So tonight, I don't care what your situation is. I don't care what your problem is. Jesus is in the house tonight.

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1: This morning I remind you, it doesn't matter what yesterday looks like, today is a fresh opportunity to experience God's grace, to experience God's mercy and His favor. And we are walking in favor today. So forget about yesterday and let's look forward to today.

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1: This morning, your presence is like heaven to me. When we are in His presence and we can feel Him, that is like heaven. That's all we know about heaven, is the presence of God. Your presence is heaven to me. Continue to stay locked to the morning praise on My Worship 103.3. I appreciate you for staying connected. We continue with positive all of

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2: The Lord, hallelujah. We are coming to the end of the program. I hope that you're being blessed and encouraged as you listen. I'm thankful to God for the opportunity to be in your company. Continue to stay locked to the morning praise.

declares that death and life is in the power of the tongue. And tonight we're going to make declarations over our house, over our family, over our children, over our city. We're going to declare what the word of the Lord says, because I believe that this year is a year of favor over your life, over your

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1: FM Radio. Blessed, amen. I am blessed. And many of you can truly see that you are blessed. I know that I am blessed and I am highly favored by God. I know that I am blessed because I see all of His blessings all around me. I know that I am blessed because I have great people in my life. Some people don't have that. So I know that I am blessed. God has blessed me above and beyond what I could ask, what I could think or imagine. I know that I am blessed. I hope that you can testify and say that you are blessed. Amen. Here is Nathaniel Bessie. You are holy.

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1: Yes, he is this morning. He is a capable God. Yes, he is. He's capable of doing anything that you ask him to. In faith, believing, he is capable. Continue to stay locked.

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1: FM Radio. You are my champion. Yes, you are. Giants fall when we stand undefeated. Stand on the word of God this morning and you will stand strong. Stand on the word of the Lord this morning and you will stand secure. You are my champion. Thank you, guys. You are my champion. You're my heroes. You're my beautiful listeners this morning. And I thank God for all of you. Anywhere you connected, I thank God for you this morning. You've been listening to the morning praise on My Worship 103.3. My name is Eileen. I thank God for the program. I thank God for you. Continue to stay locked. You'll hear me again tomorrow if the Lord's willing. Same time, same radio station. God bless you. I love and appreciate you always. Goodbye.
0: The workplace. It's a better place when you bring us along. My Worship 103.3.
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1: From Psalm 63, 6 through 8. 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

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My oldest is 15, and I remember what that was like.

0: It's hard for us to read, isn't it? But that says more about us than it does of God. Is he holy? Is he righteous? We sing about it. We're very happy to sing about it. But are we okay to see it in this passage?
1: Everything was going so well in the early church until Acts chapter 5. There we read the terrifying story of Ananias and Sapphira, who sold some land, held back some of the money, and then lied about giving the whole amount to the church. It leaves us with difficult questions around grace, judgment, and why any of us is still breathing. But today, Tom Ward will argue that the key to this passage is yeast. Hi and welcome to Word Alive, produced by Good News Broadcasting. I'm Mel Dixie and we're once again in the Book of Acts with Tom Ward. As I said, we're looking at Acts 5, so if you have a Bible, please turn there and I'll read the first 11 verses for you. Now a man named Ananias, together with his wife Sapphira, also sold a piece of property. With his wife's full knowledge, he kept back part of the money for himself, but brought the rest and put it at the apostles' feet. Then Peter said, Ananias, how is it that Satan has so filled your heart that you have lied to the Holy Spirit and have kept for yourself some of the money you received for the land? Didn't it belong to you before it was sold? And after it was sold, wasn't the money at your disposal? What made you think of doing such a thing? You have not lied just to human beings, but to God. When Ananias heard this, he fell down and died. And great fear seized all who heard what had happened. Then some young men came forward, wrapped up his body, and carried him out and buried him. About 3 hours later, his wife came in, not knowing what had happened. Peter asked her, Tell me, is this the price you and Ananias got for the land? Yes, she said, that's the price. Peter said to her, How could you conspire to test the Spirit of the Lord? Listen, the feet of the men who buried your husband are at the door, and they will carry you out also. At that moment she fell down at his feet and died. Then the young men came in, and finding her dead, carried her out and buried her beside her husband. Great fear seized the whole church and all who heard about these events. Here's Tom with today's message.
0: Thanks, Mel. My acting career lasted little over a year. Between 1993 and 1994, I was involved in a school production called Papa Panoff. I went and auditioned for the main role, and I got it. I only found out later that I was the only person to audition, and so maybe it wasn't a surprise that I got the role. But I spent ages learning the lines. I'd practice with my mum at home. I was even given time out of class to go and practice. And so it came to the time of the performance. It was at Christmas, and I gave it my all. Now, there have been many important moments in my life, you know, my wedding day, when I got baptized, the birth of my children, but I think me acting in this little play in the last year of secondary school was probably the moment when my mum was most proud of me in my entire life. I think she was excited that acting was going to become my thing. In the autumn of the next year, I started secondary school and I loved the drama lessons. I particularly remember being instructed to escape from an imaginary attacker and I was jumping over pretend rivers and climbing pretend ladders. I was in the zone and the teacher was well impressed. In fact, she actually sent a letter home to my parents just saying how good I was at acting. And I think my mum probably opened it and thought, well, you know, this boy was Papa Panoff last year. But for me, that's where it ended. Basketball became my passion very soon after that, and I lost my interest in dramatic things. My mum's dream of me being an actor was lost. There was no more acting for me, but is that actually accurate? When I look back over my life, what I see, if I'm honest, is that I have continued to act, but it's in far more subtle ways than learning lines and escaping pretend attackers. I've continued to put on a show. I've pretended to be a certain person when the reality hasn't always been true. And maybe it's the same for you. It may be that you're prone to act in certain situations. You want people to think of you in a certain light. You want people to think that you're better than you are. And so you act. Pastor David Guzik says this, It's far too easy to be happy with the image of spirituality rather than the reality of spiritual life. I don't have to be a good Christian, I just need you to think I am a good Christian.

We think of them rather negatively because of Jesus' condemnation of them, and rightfully so. But we can sometimes forget that they were the celebrity pastors of the day. They were, in terms of Jewish circles, the most religious, the most pure, the most knowledgeable, and really they set the standard. People looked to them. What they said was good. What they said was bad. They were very highly respected by everybody. So in Luke chapter 12, Jesus is in the house of a Pharisee, and he says, "Woe to you, Pharisees! You clean the outside of the cup, but you leave the inside of the cup all filthy and dirty." Jesus is trying to tear down false religion. He is furious at acting and hypocrisy. People that want people to like them and respect them, but actually their hearts aren't where they say they are. And straight after this awkward interaction, Jesus says to his followers, "Be on your guard against the yeast of the Pharisees, which is hypocrisy." But he goes on to say, "Whatever you have said in the dark will be heard in the light, and whatever you have whispered in an ear in private rooms will be proclaimed on the rooftops." This wasn't just an issue for the Pharisees. Jesus was aware that this yeast could spread. God is not mocked. We reap what we sow. God sees all, and one day everything will be revealed. Yeast is the organism that you put in the dough of bread, and you only need a tiny little bit, but it makes the dough rise, sometimes 2, 3, or even 4 times the original size. A little bit of yeast goes a long way. Jesus says all it takes is a little bit of acting, a little bit of putting on a mask, a little bit of wanting people to think better of you, and it can puff up your whole life. It can become something that defines what you're about. It is so dangerous because hypocrisy spreads. It can spread throughout our lives and can cause real damage. I think Acts chapter 5 is an extreme example of this. Yes, this passage is about the love of money. Yes, this passage is about the schemes of the devil and the divinity of the Holy Spirit and about the judgment of God. But I think the main thing in this passage is hypocrisy. It's pretending, it's acting. And that's where I think it can really speak to us today. Because let's be honest, we want people to like us. We want people to think well of us. We want people to think that we're really knowledgeable about the Bible. We want people to think that we're really holy. We want people to think that we've got our lives all together, that we're a good person, that we're a great husband or wife, that we're amazing parents or grandparents, that we've got this Christianity thing down. I think this was the case with Ananias and Sapphira. At the end of chapter 4 of Acts, as with the end of chapter 2, we have this wonderful picture of the unity and community of the early church. Now, they aren't perfect, but there is purity here that is unmatched in church history. They share lives, they share possessions. No one is needy because others are stepping up to help. Verse 34 and verse 35 points out that at times, people who even owned land would sell it and give it to the apostles. And then verse 36 and 37 gives a specific example of this. Let me read you those verses. "Joseph, a Levite from Cyprus, whom the apostles called Barnabas," which means son of encouragement, "sold a field he owned and brought the money and put it at the apostles' feet." So this leads directly into chapter 5, verse 1. Remember that in the original manuscripts, there wouldn't have been chapter headings. "Now a man named Ananias, together with his wife Sapphira, also sold a piece of property." So they are doing what some have already done. And very recently, Barnabas has done. No one seems to make a big song and dance about it, and no one is made to do it. This isn't communism. People freely give because they want to. But I wonder if word had spread about Barnabas, and it seems that this couple, they want some of what Barnabas gets. They also want people to think that they're generous. They want people to think that they're sacrificial, that they put the needs of the church first, that they trust God to provide for all their needs. But Peter has a word of knowledge and knows exactly what they've done. He makes it clear that they didn't have to sell the field, and after they sold it, they didn't have to give the money to anyone. Now, you'd like to think that being part of the church, they would have come to understand that everything they own ultimately belongs to God. You'd like to think that they would have heard messages calling them to generosity, but nobody told them to give the money. The Old Testament was very prescriptive for what the Jewish people should give, but in the New Testament, we see freedom to be generous and warnings about the dangers of wealth. Some are told to sell all they have and give it to the poor.
Some, without being instructed, give back multiple times what they've taken from others. Some give all that they have.

0: even though it's a tiny amount. Some are fairly well off and aren't given any specific command. But to everyone, Jesus says, you can't serve God and money. To everyone, Jesus warns about hoarding wealth. To everyone, Jesus says, pay your taxes. To everyone, the New Testament warns to not put your hope in wealth and to be generous, particularly with the Lord's people. Ananias was free to be generous, and God certainly didn't need the money. Peter said that Satan had filled their hearts and they had lied to the Holy Spirit. Now here we get into one of the unanswerable questions of the passage, I think. Whether this couple were saved or not. Consolidating the research I've done, I'd say there are three views. Firstly, they were saved, but severely disciplined. To say that they've lied against the Holy Spirit implies that they already had a relationship with God. It doesn't say it specifically, but you can see that, can't you? And in Hebrews 12, verse 6, it says, the Lord disciplines the one he loves. And also in 1 Corinthians 11, Paul mentions some believers who died because of sin, but he implies that they were still saved. Second view is that they weren't saved, but were pretending to be part of the church for personal gain. Their actions revealed a heart untransformed by the Holy Spirit. You know, Peter did say Satan has filled their hearts. That seems to contrast with genuine believers who are spirit-filled, talked of in Ephesians 5. Was Peter saying that Satan actually entered them like he did with Judas, who wasn't saved, or is this just a phrase to show how Satan had tempted them? We don't know. But in Matthew 7, Jesus warns of those who appear religious and aren't saved, and in 1 John 2, verse 19, it says, they went out from us, but they were not of us. And the third view, which I think is certainly a fringe view, suggests that Ananias and Sapphira were once believers, but fell away and faced eternal judgment for their sin. In Hebrews 6, it describes those who fall away as having been partakers of the Holy Spirit. And then later in Hebrews, in chapter 10, it speaks of judgment for those who willfully continue in sin after receiving the truth. If you come to this text with your systematic theology all tied up, then it will be clear which view you will side with. But if we don't do that and allow the passage to speak, I don't actually think it gives a conclusive answer. And it's not much different today. The church welcomes all people, but not everybody who attends a church or is even a church member is guaranteed to be saved. When someone who seems to be faithful and fruitful in their walk with Christ, but then walks away, again we're left wondering, were they ever saved? I don't think it helps much to spend any time trying to work it out. The Lord knows who are his. The Lord knows everyone's heart. It is God who makes the final call. But there is some clear doctrine here, though, when Peter says you've not lied just to human beings, but to God. Peter makes it plain that the Holy Spirit is God. The Holy Spirit really is the key character in the whole book. The Holy Spirit is the person who has filled the believers and given them boldness to proclaim the good news. The Holy Spirit has fallen on them and anointed them. And Jesus said in John's Gospel that he would send the Helper, the Advocate, the Holy Spirit, who would lead them into all truth. The Holy Spirit is about truth. Lies are from the devil. This couple have allowed the devil into their lives. As I said, we don't know how far this went. Now, I don't believe that you can be a born-again Christian and be demon-possessed, but we can still be influenced and enticed by demons. The Apostle Paul tells us in Ephesians 6 to put on the full armor of God so that we can stand against what? The devil's schemes. The devil hates the Father, the Son, and the Spirit. He hates the church. He hates unity and purity in the church. He hates generosity and sacrificial living. His plans, in part, will be to undo all those good things. And for many people back in Acts, as in the world today, money is an area where the devil can get a foothold. It worked with Judas, 30 pieces of silver, and it worked with Ananias and Sapphira. We don't know how much they sold their property for, but when they did, they must have felt flush. There's something, isn't there, about holding a large amount of money that is quite alluring. People still do it today. Even though we're pretty much a cashless society, still you see rappers and singers on music videos throwing around loads of notes of money. Money is the root of all kinds of evil. It's true. The prodigal son was led astray by money. The rich young ruler served mammon. The money changers in the temple, Gehazi, Achan, Demas, and of course, the Pharisees. Paul says in 1 Timothy 6 verse 9, those who want to get rich fall into temptation and a trap and into many foolish and harmful desires that plunge people into ruin and destruction. Well, Paul, tell us what you really feel. Ananias and Sapphira didn't guard their hearts. They didn't allow the Holy Spirit to lead them into all truth. And their names are forever enshrined in Scripture as a warning. Money is part of everyday life. So I wonder, when was the last time you checked where your heart is in regards to your wealth? Whose money is it really? Do you freely give as you have freely received? The devil is crafty and often hides in plain sight. As an old crime film puts it, the devil's greatest trick was convincing the world he doesn't exist. No, he is a roaring lion looking for someone to devour. He is at work today. So in verse 5, we're told Ananias falls down dead. He's been caught out and exposed and he collapses and dies. It is clear that this is judgment from God. It does leave us with difficult questions, but we have to embrace them and not sweep this under the rug. There is a school of thought which I first heard of from a well-known British Christian leader when he was debating on Premier Christian Radio a few years ago, and he suggested that Ananias and Sapphira died of natural causes and then the church used their accidental deaths to build a narrative which we now see in Acts 5. This guy believed that God would not act in this way to judge anyone, so it must have been a natural death. Now, this is to do violence to the text. Maybe at a push, you could possibly imply that verse 5 could be read that way. I don't think it's the natural reading, but you could maybe read it that way. It doesn't explicitly say that God struck him down. That would obviously be a ginormous coincidence. But with Sapphira, Peter proclaims her death before it happens. So there is no wiggling out of that. Now, we might not like it, but God is God. He is the judge. He is the giver of life and the only one who has the right to take it. It's true that God does not treat us as our sins deserve. It's true that we're forgiven and covered by the blood of Christ. It's true that if God acted in the same way with all of us today, then I wouldn't be here to do Word Alive and you wouldn't be here to listen to it. But God can do what he wants. Amen? We can't control God or tell him what he can or can't do. Sin is serious. It always has been, it always will be. God hates sin and God hates hypocrisy. So, maybe you've wondered, does God still do this type of thing today? I think it's possible. It was rare in the book of Acts and it's rare in the New Testament and I presume it's rare today. God is God, but I do think that it would be impossible for us to know who God has dealt with in this way. I've seen a few people online that are far too quick to point out people they think God has struck down. Far too many preachers are ready to point to this natural disaster or this horrific crime as God punishing people. That's a dangerous game that I'm not willing to play. Sadly, people die all the time, and sin is ultimately the reason death is in the world at all. But I just don't think we're meant to try and work out whether this is God. What is clear is that the Lord is not mocked, and sin is serious. This is shown by how the young men in verse 6 deal with the body of Ananias. Now, burial would normally be very quick in that climate, but you would at least let the deceased person's family know. But here, they simply bury the body almost instantly. They are trying to purge the evil from among them. Like Achan in the Old Testament, who takes some spoils of war, which he wasn't allowed to, and then he hides it under his tent. When his sin is revealed, he and his entire family are dealt with swiftly and severely. We can struggle to get our heads around it, can't we? And we realize here that Sapphira doesn't even go to her own husband's funeral. But sin is serious. God has judged. Sapphira does finally arrive, and she's given an opportunity to come clean. Verse 7, Peter asks, tell me, is this the price you and Ananias got for the land? And she says yes. She just keeps on lying. She just keeps on acting. It seems like it's second nature now. A little yeast. I'm struck by her phrase there, that's the price. She doesn't realize in her lie that there's actually a greater truth. The price of sin is death. God can hold that back for as long as he wants. In fact, he is more patient than you and I would be. But Sapphira is fully complicit. She knows the truth and she lies. She continues to act, and the consequences for her are the same as for her husband. She falls down dead. That's the price. It's hard for us to read, isn't it, to accept this, but that says more about us than it does of God. Is he holy? Is he righteous? We sing about it. We're very happy to sing about it. But are we okay to see it in this passage? Won't the God of all the earth do what is right? The answer is yes. It was in the Old Testament, and it was in the New Testament, and it is today as well. In verse 9, Peter asks, how could you conspire to test the Spirit of the Lord? So they've lied against the Holy Spirit and tested the Holy Spirit. This is similar language to the Israelites testing the Lord in the wilderness. They grumbled and their hearts became hard towards him. Maybe God striking this couple down was actually a mercy to take them before their hearts were so calloused that they would be lost. Who knows? As I said, this isn't neat and tidy. It's a story that doesn't fit with today's hypocritical and me-centered ethics. I can't answer all the questions you may have, but what we do see at the end of the passage is a clue to what God is doing. Verse 11, great fear seized the whole church. And again in verse 5, and great fear seized all who heard what happened. This story stands out like a sore thumb in the narrative. The church has been exploding. The believers are unified and love one another deeply. They're compassionate and zealous. They're bold and courageous evangelists for the Lord. They're dedicating their time to the apostles' teaching, to the breaking of bread, to fellowship, and to prayers. People are caring for others in practical ways. People are getting saved. They're being baptized in water. They're being baptized in the Spirit. Then they're being added to the church. And everybody is of one heart and one mind. It's just beautiful. And no one thinks what they own actually belongs to them until Ananias and Sapphira. And this acting couple, this hypocritical couple, risk the purity and unity of the church. If God purified the church today like this, I'm genuinely not sure how much would survive. But in the early church, the vast majority would survive. But God can work all things for good. And in this brutal scenario, growth still comes. People grow in their fear of God. Right fear. Awe and wonder and respect and gratitude and humility before an all-powerful and almighty and holy God. It seems this couple from Acts 5 didn't have much fear for God, or maybe they simply feared other people's opinions more than the Lord. How many of us make choices and decisions every day based on fear? Fear of what people will think of us, fear of how people will react to us, fear of what people will say, fear of what people will do, fear of acceptance. So many of our actions are defined by this. The God who sent his only son to die for us is the same God who we will give an account to for how we've lived when we stand before him. And we will stand before him one day. This won't be heaven and hell consequences if we're in Christ. It'll be about rewards. But that day shouldn't fill us with terror and dread, but with a right fear that God is not someone to mess with. Even if we can act to fool other people in church, we don't fool God. Sin is serious. God knows our hearts. Let's come before him today and confess where we have at times put on a show. Let's confess the times that we have acted. Let's confess the times when we've been far too happy with the image of spirituality rather than the reality. And let's thank the Lord for the breath in our lungs. Let's thank the Lord that he has given us another day that we don't deserve. Let's once again be greedy, not for money, but for more of the Holy Spirit. And let's ask the Holy Spirit to lead us into all truth. And let's walk in the fear of the Lord all the days of our lives.
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3: Okay, yesterday we had choir rehearsal, but now we can sing it for real. 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

Psalm 41 and verse 11. By this I know that you favored me, O God, for you never allowed my enemies to triumph over me. 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

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The Bible says in Romans chapter 8, in the same way, the Spirit helps us in our weakness. We do not know what we ought to pray for, but the Spirit Himself intercedes for us with groans that words cannot express. And He who searches our hearts knows the mind of the Spirit, because the Spirit intercedes for the saints in accordance with God's will. We have the songs that help you rely on the power of God when you feel weak and overpowered by the circumstances of life. 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

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Show them the proof of his intimacy, of his love, of his grace bestowed upon you. Can I hear a shout tonight? 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

0: Can I ask y'all one question? 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
1: He saw the best.
0: I can't get no help up in here, because there are some folk in here that people have wrote you off, said you would never amount to anything, said that you would never end up being anywhere. But my

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I love this. I love this. 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And I'm his. 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

Psalm 34, verse 8. The Word of God says, "Taste and see that the Lord is good. Blessed is the man who takes refuge in Him." We're My Worship 103.3. Faith makes all things possible. Hope makes all things work. Love makes all things beautiful. Right here, you'll find the music that reflects a lifestyle of faith, hope, and love. 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
1: Bible tracks
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When the hassles of life wear you down, our songs remind you where the power is. 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

remember right around the year 2012, I would go out and I would minister. Chandler was just talking about it. I would minister to people and I would watch them be healed, set free, and delivered. And I would go home for days in the dark, under the covers with the curtains closed. I was plagued by depression and rejection. And the main thing the enemy would try to tell me is that I was alone. He would say, yeah, you do all of that. And if you were to die today, they would find another Tasha. Let me tell you something. This is the testimony. I remember being in that dark room. I remember the curtains closed. It was so dark that my roommate, who was my cousin at the time, she came and she told me, Tasha, I can't take it. I got to move out. She left and went to one of our family members' house. Dark place. I was in that dark room.

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Remember that he is the greatest. Remember that he has all power. And remember that he never has a bad day. So it doesn't matter what it looks like or what you feel like. How many know that God is still in control?

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Jesus was bruised for it. Jesus was beaten for it. Jesus was spat on for it. They put a crown of thorn on him. He was nailed on the cross for it. So I must walk in

0: 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This is why we are not afraid.
1: 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Hope makes all things work. Love makes all things beautiful. Right here, you'll find the music that reflects a lifestyle of faith, hope, and love. 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

0: We continue to bless you. 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And we adore you, Jesus. Thank you, Jesus. Everybody say, God, I look to you. Say, I won't be overwhelmed.
1: I won't be overwhelmed.
0: Say, give me vision.
1: Give me vision.
0: To see things like you do.
1: To

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0: 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We trust you, Jesus. We trust you, Lord. Everybody lift

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0: for a prayer to the Lord. 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Let's just affirm that word. Let's echo it. Let's make it a refrain. Let's make it the referral for this evening. Lord, you reign in our life. That calms every fear. It settles every doubt. It resolves every outstanding issue. Forever and ever, our God reigns. Hallelujah. Hallelujah. Oh, what a joy to know the Lord. And what a great privilege to be known by Him. And we are comforted in knowing that our God reigns. 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Thank the Lord.
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2: 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Welcome to Focus on the Family with Jim Daly. I'm John Fuller.
0: Well, what Joe said right there, secret sins do lead to bondage, and that's the essence of his story. Joe's an author, podcaster, and conference speaker, and I know you'll be captivated by what he has to share.
2: And if you have young children nearby, you might want to use earbuds or listen later through our app. With that, here's Joe Dallas speaking at Central Assembly in Springfield, Missouri, on Focus on the Family with Jim Daly.
3: It began in 1971 when I was a 16-year-old junior in high school. And by that time in my life, unfortunately, having been routinely molested by a number of men as a boy, growing up terribly confused, then realizing my sexual confusion was leading me towards interactions with grown men, I had begun seeing adult men for secret sexual liaisons. Of course, at that time, 1971, you could get yourself killed if you declared yourself openly gay. So this was a secret part of my life. On the one hand, I felt such a discomfort with that I was on a regular basis dosing myself with LSD and marijuana and cocaine. But on the other hand, I was finding it oddly liberating to say, this is who I am. I am gay. I embrace this. I am determined not to hate myself for this any longer. And in that conflict, part of me saying no, part of me saying yes, I met a lovely classmate who asked me to a backwards dance. That's one of those dances where the girls ask the guys. And she was one of our homecoming princesses, a beautiful young lady, and I was very flattered and delighted to accept. We went out, had a wonderful time. I dropped her off, and I said, you know, I would love to see you again. And she said, that's great, because I'd like to take you to church. That Sunday, we drove from my hometown, Long Beach, California, out to Costa Mesa, California, to this little place called Calvary Chapel, a tiny church which was bursting at the seams with scores of newly born-again hippies who were on fire and not at all shy about talking about it. To walk into that place was to feel something tangible. As a non-believer who knew nothing about the Father, the Son, or the Holy Spirit, I felt the presence of all three. I didn't know what it was, but it was like a wall of something that hit me. And that was the first time I ever heard the gospel clearly presented, and the impact was almost unbearable. I came under conviction that would last for weeks because I knew what it was going to require. I was just now embracing being a gay man, and now here comes this conviction that I am going to take up my cross and say no to that. And after going back and forth on it, finally, in the middle of the week at school, I snuck off school grounds, went to a little park across the street, and knelt under a tree and said, yes. Yes, I will receive your grace. I want to be born again. Please forgive me and take me. And oh, what a time that was. But there was a problem. And I say this because I know to this day there are many people in the church who are in the same position I was in. I had been born again. I had been filled with the Spirit. I loved the Lord, but I had temptations. And I thought the presence of those temptations meant there was something foundationally wrong with me. And I felt that especially because, let's face it, in 1971, nobody was doing what we're doing this morning. Nobody was talking about this openly within the church. And while I heard people testifying about overcoming drug abuse, cultic experiences, violent backgrounds, I never heard a story of somebody dealing with this, which only reinforced my idea that I'm still a freak. I'm still an abomination. I still don't fit in. I'm still on the outside. If these people knew what temptations I have, not behaviors. I had repented, and I was living a sanctified life. I in no way gave in to the temptations towards homosexuality, but I thought the presence of those temptations was an indicator that I was fundamentally defective. And because I kept that a secret, I think you know where this is going. The secret temptation you refuse to bring to light eventually becomes the secret sin you begin to make peace with, which eventually becomes the bondage which derails your life. And by 1978, the derailing happened when I said very plainly to myself and to God, I am tired. I wanted all these feelings to go away. I'm mad at you for not making them all go away. I'm mad at the church for not understanding people who have these particular temptations. I'm mad at, well, I mean, I was mad at everybody but President Nixon, and I wasn't crazy about him either. So I said something very dangerous to say. I will. Because in that moment I said, I give myself permission. I am tired of trying to resist these feelings. I know that they are wrong. And you know what? I don't care anymore. I will give myself permission to indulge. And that was the day I stepped into an adult bookstore to view pornography, which I had not seen since I was a boy. And from there, it was all downhill. As one decision, I will, led to another, I will, which led to another, I will, which finally landed me in a gay bar, night after night, drinking excessively, engaging in promiscuity. I had been a struggler. A struggler in the church is someone who has a secret temptation and does not want to bring that temptation to light. And so as such a person, I embraced a gay identity. I worked hard to tell myself, this is all right with me, even if it's not all right with God, which lasted for about a year. And then the conflict really surfaced when I realized, and yet, I miss my fellowship of the church, I miss abiding in Christ, I miss the communion of the Holy Spirit. That's when someone came along, a gay friend of mine, who said, I know a church where you can be both, where you can be openly gay and openly Christian, and they will teach you how to reread the Bible in a way to show there is no conflict between the two. And I thought, I got to hear this. And that was when I stepped into the local congregation of the Metropolitan Community Church. And walking into that church and hearing the pro-gay interpretation of Scripture, on the one hand, I thought, yes, this is answered prayer. On the other hand, I thought, this is kind of sloppy theology. And yet, even if it's wrong, is it so terribly wrong? I mean, if I embrace this and identify myself as a gay Christian, isn't that a step in the right direction? I'll stop my promiscuity. I'll stop my excessive drinking. I'll clean my act up and I'll live as a gay Christian man, responsible and moderate in his lifestyle and still proclaiming Jesus Christ. So much so that eventually I joined the staff of the church and I began preaching a pro-gay theological message. I began teaching Bible studies. I was active with the church and I thought, finally, I have landed at a place of peace. I am no longer denying my sexuality. I am no longer denying my Christianity. It has all come together. Thank you, Lord. But something interesting was happening in the midst of all that. I was embracing something that was doctrinally satisfying to me, but also very dangerous. In 2021, it's becoming increasingly common. And there are many believers, many church leaders even, who are saying that perhaps this issue, what the Bible does or does not say about homosexuality, is one of those secondary issues we can agree to disagree on but still be in fellowship with each other over. And there are such issues, aren't there? I mean, there are some doctrinal matters we can agree to disagree on, and it doesn't break our communion. Good night, somebody's right about the rapture of the church. Wherever you have landed, pre-trib, mid-trib, post-trib, somebody's wrong, somebody's right, but I can't imagine us breaking fellowship over that. Sexuality is another matter. Sexual sin is aggressively condemned in 21 out of all of the New Testament books. The first case of recorded church discipline occurred over a sexual sin within the congregation. And you'll remember Paul was so put out with the Corinthian church when he said, there's sexual sin in your midst and you're actually proud of it. This is not a secondary issue. This is a primary issue. In a pluralistic culture, yes, there's room to agree to disagree. Within the body of Christ, no. There is no room for diversity on something as basic as the definition of marriage and family. On this point, we dare not compromise. I had embraced a serious error, but the peace I was feeling was soon evolving into something different. I was beginning to feel angry. There's a good reason for that. I had embraced this. I wanted to believe it was true, but there was a still small voice telling me it wasn't. My own conscience, my own foundation in the Word of God, and the conviction of the Holy Spirit were all conspiring together to tell me, no, Joe, you're embracing a lie.
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3: Now, when my conscience is telling me something that I don't want to hear and I decide, no, I'm not going to listen to that, then if you come along and tell me something that is in harmony with what my conscience is telling me, I'm going to be like, la, la, la, la, la, la, la, la, la. I don't want to hear it. I don't want to hear you. And if you keep saying that, you become my enemy. The body of Christ became my enemy. Many vocal leaders within the body of Christ were saying, this is not God's will. I didn't want to hear that. The more I heard it, the madder I got. And the madder I got, the more I decided, I don't want to just coexist with these people. I want to shut them up. And that's when I morphed from being religious to militant. Now, a gay militant is someone with a twofold agenda: the normalization of homosexuality and the silencing of anyone who objects to that normalization. I no longer believed just in seeking to normalize homosexuality in the culture. I, like many others, wanted to stamp out the voice of anybody who disagreed with that normalization. And I found a new drug when I made that decision. Now, I had given up drugs when I was a kid. When I was first born again, I stopped using dope. And even at my worst, I never relapsed back into using drugs, but I found a whole new one that could be generated within me. Rage. Getting angry. Getting angry over what I saw as an injustice. Getting angry over people I believed to be the oppressors. And man, there is nothing like the adrenaline rush you get when you feel you have a holy cause. They are the enemy. We're the righteous. And we go to battle with them. And in that, I felt so pumped and so powerful that when I look at the behavior of people throwing public tantrums and burning down buildings and getting in people's faces. I abhor it, but I get it. I became addicted to gay militancy. I felt so powerful debating people on college campuses and marching in parades and getting in people's faces about that. And all of the evangelical fervor I had applied to preaching the gospel when I was a kid, I now applied to converting the culture and the church to a pro-gay position. That was my righteous cause. And I loved it. Except, again, but God. Because there was something still testifying against me even in the midst of that. Occasionally, people who had known me when I was part of the Bible-believing church would run into me in the supermarket, or they'd call me up and they'd say, "Joe, I hear you've gone gay. I hear you're with a gay church. I hear you are really aggressive about it. What happened to you, man? I knew you when you were such a Christ-centered guy, and you knew the Word of God. How are you justifying this?" And like anyone who was well indoctrinated, I had all my answers ready. And I could rattle them off and look so calm and so convinced and end the conversation and go home and get drunk to kill the anxiety I was feeling. Because I knew I am being affected by what these people say. But I dare not let them know, because that would be a concession. I have to be right. Because if I'm not right about this, what is my life built on? The whole foundation is going to crumble. No, no, no. I have to be right. I have to be right. Except, as more and more time went by, I began to question how right I really was. Until early in January of 1984, when the conviction of the Holy Spirit was becoming overwhelming, at a time when, by all reasons,

And he said, I never gave the church a chance. I kept it hidden, and that's why it overtook me. And I thought, okay, Joe, let's be honest. Did you ever give the church a chance? No, I didn't. Way back then, I had decided the church will never understand this temptation I have. They'll think I'm a freak. They'll reject me. And if I decide that they'll reject me, that will justify my leaving the church. Because I had never said to any of my Christian friends at the time, this is a temptation I have. Will you please pray with me? Because I don't want to give in to it. Oh, if only I had done that. What a different course my life would have taken. Today, if only so many women and men would do that, what a different course their lives would take. And that was when I realized, okay, it's time to get honest. And that's when I turned out all the lights in my apartment and I knelt down and I said, Lord, I am ready to admit it. If I have been wrong, I want to know that I've been wrong. And that was the night I became repentant. The repentant individual struggling with same-sex desires is the person who comes into the church saying, I do have these desires. I'm not going to keep it a secret. I know it will be a sin if I yield to them. I want to grow in Christ, so what do I do now? That was the question I posed to the church when I repented, relocated, and got into good Bible-believing fellowship. Because I knew I can't do it the way I did it before. I can't pretend that these feelings are not a part of what I deal with. And as I began making friends in the church, a whole new experience for me, by the way, making honest, authentic friendships, the guys in my church took me in and said, yeah, we want you. Worship with us. Join our choir. Join our softball team. And so I could spill it all out with them. This is where I've been. I lived as an openly gay man. I wrestle with these feelings. I don't know what to do about it. There are some struggles we all relate to, right? The struggle to mouth off or punch somebody out or lie or be greedy. And there are some struggles that are more unique that only a minority of us experience, like homosexuality. But good night, it's all fruit from the same tree, isn't it? The sin nature. So these guys said to me, look, we don't expect anything out of you that we don't expect of ourselves. Get into the Word of God. Develop your prayer life. Abide in Christ. Fellowship with us. Be honest with us about your struggles, and we will be honest with you about ours. Seek the will of God and the calling of God in your life, and let's all grow together and become the men of God that we are meant to be. They knew how you love a brother who is seeking discipleship and accountability. And this is why I often say, you don't have to have a PhD in psychology or sociology to know how to minister to a homosexual person. Do you know the Word of God, and do you have the heart of Christ you're in? And you're equipped, as they were. Interestingly enough, when I prayed my prayer of repentance, I said, Lord, I have sinned against you. And I know I have the heart of a rebel. And I probably always will. You are bigger than my heart. Take a hold of this rebel. Make me obedient. I didn't even think to ask, change me, as in, make me straight, give me a wife, etc. But I did find, oddly enough, that as I abided in Christ and stayed in fellowship and grew in grace and sought God's will, the homosexual temptations reduced and became less and less strong. And I started having a desire for a marriage and a family life, but I didn't know how on earth that was going to happen because I really didn't have the kind of a resume that Christian women were looking for, you know? But if one of them didn't come along, I met her in the choir I had joined. We started talking. I thought she was lovely at first. Then I thought, she's not just lovely, I really like her. And then finally that evolved into, she's not just lovely, she's not just somebody I really like. I want her. I want her. And after about, I think 72 years, I worked up the courage to ask her out. On our second date, I told her my whole story. We courted for a year and a half. I proposed. We became engaged for another year and a half. And in August of 1987, she became my wife of 34 years now and mother of our two sons. There were, of course, things

0: that facilitated change in me, some critical investments that need to be made. Critical investments that include intimacy with God. How does somebody walk away from a life-dominating sin? They must abide in Christ. As Jesus said, without me you can do nothing. Abide in me and I in you, because as the branch cannot bear fruit unless it abides in the vine, no more can you except you abide in me. Intimacy with God was critical. Alliances were critical. Developing accountability and relationship within the church. So the author of Hebrews said, exhort one another daily while it's called today, lest any of you be hardened in your hearts through the deceitfulness of sin. And of course, a lifestyle of stewardship. I love the way Paul puts this, 1 Thessalonians 4, 3-4. This is the will of God, your sanctification, that you abstain from fornication and that each of you learn, I love this phrasing, to possess your vessel with honor. Now I think I'm finally starting to get that. I don't own my body, but I am the manager. Lack of ownership doesn't mean you can abdicate authority. The owner commissions to the manager the owner's property and says, I am entrusting this to you. Answer to me for the way you manage what I have given you. Your passions, your thoughts, your gifting, and so forth. And in that context, I learned something wonderful about my own temptations. They would still come, but I hope I understand now that each temptation is an opportunity for worship. Because when I yield my members to God, as Paul told the Romans to, what am I doing if not worshiping? Just like we did this morning, we yielded our hands, our mouths, our bodies. So every time I feel like doing this and I say, Lord, I love you, I do crave that, but you are what I want. What is that if not an act of worship? And that takes temptation out of the negative and puts it into the positive as a whole part of the sanctification process. Holiness, for goodness sakes, it's not an absence of temptation. It is faithfulness in temptation.
1: That is some biblical perspective from Joe Dallas on today's Focus on the Family with Jim Daly.
2: Yeah, it sure is, John. And I really appreciate Joe's final points on how to overcome a life-dominating sin. He said we need to accept accountability, abide in Christ, and steward ourselves. Man, that is powerful. What a great perspective. And as Joe said, each temptation is an opportunity for worship, and we can triumph if we turn to God instead of whatever is tempting us. That's the power of the Holy Spirit in us. We can overcome. And if you're struggling with temptation right now, please reach out to us and ask for a callback from one of our caring Christian counselors. This is a free service that we've provided for almost 50 years now, and we'll give you an initial consultation, some ideas on what to do next, and we can help you find a like-minded counselor in your area for an ongoing relationship. 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And let me just add that we are able to offer these counseling consultations thanks to donors like you. 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Of course, a one-time gift is great. 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It's called When a Loved One Says I'm Gay. 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By the way, I recently had a chance to sit down with Joe in an extensive interview to talk about how to engage today's toxic cancel culture with truth and compassion. I hope you'll check it out on my podcast. It's called Refocus with Jim Daly. 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

All right. So anyway, my drummer came to me and said, sing this scripture. And then the scripture was Proverbs 3. And I just looked at it, and then I started going, said, we will write them on the table. Ooh, I see y'all be on Instagram, huh? Y'all be... So we really ought to write. Okay, let us sing the song, all right? Come on, let's go for it. Y'all gotta, we gotta find some energy. Come on.

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0: It's heartwarming and great to hear children recite the Pledge of Allegiance, poetry, or Bible verses. 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